That was Honeycomb, project of Emily Ritz back in 2010. Bay Area artist I went to school with, still puts out a lot of music. Well, I don't know the last time she put out some music, but she went on to put out a lot of music after that as well. Look into that. But I love that album. I love that EP, dear to my heart. And I love to play it for you on the radio. I don't think it gets any radio play. Not much, anyway. It's a very old niche track. And that's what community radio here is great for, getting to play all this really unique stuff. Before that, Tao with the Get Down, Stay Down, Know Better, Learn Faster title track off their 2009 album. For that, another from 2009, Bachelorette, The National Grid. Really cool New Zealand artist. Got to see live opening for Bill Callahan. Before that, instrumental from Khaki King, Gay Sons of Lesbian Mothers. We had the Diddy Bops, one of my favorite artists ever, my favorite band in high school, definitely. And that was Ooh La La off their self-titled debut in 2004. And started off with one from Mira. Recommendation off advisory committee. Before we keep going with some more ladies, gonna read you a few things. 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Open 6 a.m. to midnight daily. And I'm also going to tell you about the Northern California Community Blood Bank, which supplies life-saving blood to our local hospitals with a blood mobile serving the community every day. If you're interested in donating blood, visit their website at nccbb.net to view their schedule or make an appointment at their location at 2524 Harrison Ave in Eureka. And yeah, donating blood, I encourage you to do that. I did it last week. It's really fun. They're super nice. You get a treat. You get multiple treats before and after. We always deserve a treat anytime we want, but it's, you know, feels extra good. Get that treat. You really earned it that time. And yeah, they're in Arcata a lot. Just a peek at their schedule.

Well, that concluded some songs I pulled off of an old playlist called The Ladies that I made in college. And I just went through my library, grab a few more, we'll see how far we get. I'm gonna start off with one from Nettie Rhodes, who I met in college. She was at CCA for a minute, and she's still making music. I need to check out her new project. I played this song on my show a couple months ago and looked her up. I hadn't thought of her in a while. And yeah, she got a new project, Nettie and the Delta Boy, playing with this other old cool guy in Nashville. And we're gonna play one called Ride, Ride, Ride. I don't have a year here, but it was 2008 I met her, so I'm guessing that's what this is from. And I know she released an album a while back with this, but I believe that was a re-recording, or another recording of the same song. So this is the original, another very unique one you are not gonna find anywhere else, probably. Yeah, thanks for tuning in, friends.

Nina Simone, Backlash Blues. Before that, Hot Tears with Fight. Their album The Chorus from 2014. Saw her in New York back then, and she happened to be coming towards the West Coast, so we asked her to play it. The Batcave, predecessor of Outer Space, and it was really amazing, and I don't think she's made any music since then. It's a bummer. But I follow her Bandcamp, so maybe one of these days. Before that, we had Dorothy Ashby with Charmaine, which I dedicate to Charmaine Lawson. It's off her album Hip Harp from 1958. She's an amazing black harpist doing things like hip harp back in the 50s. Also has one afro harping. Just generally really great harp music by an amazing black woman. I highly recommend checking her out. Before that, Brianna Morella with Surrender off All Around Us from 2015. Played at the Sanctuary back then, opening for Mira. We heard earlier in the set. And started off with Nettie Rose, Ride, Ride, Ride. And I'm going to wrap up this set today of All Ladies. Been covering for DJ Pedal Talk. And it's an honor to sit in on other voices and get these tunes out to you. I'm going to finish here with another from Nigella Mahal, who is playing this Sunday in the Forest. It's a hot new venue. It's the Arcata Community Forest. It's at 5:30 p.m. We'll meet in the big field, Redwood Park, and then we'll walk on Trail 1 at 6 p.m. We'll do that loop. If you get there after, you can find us. Just listen for the music. We'll be stopping along the way, hearing from Nigella, as well as the Comforters, Los Perdidos, and Jackalope Jill, which is me, playing a few covers. And I hope to see you there. It'll be a fundraiser for the Sanctuary. It was in their final stages of finishing up their building.

So here we go with Nigella Mahal. This is the title track off of her EP she just released, Murmurations. Thanks for tuning in, friends.

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You are listening to No Room for Squares, your Thursday night jazz program here on Humboldt Hot Air. I'm your host, Harlan Rain. I'll be here with you till 10 o'clock, playing some straight ahead jazz, some bebop, some hard bop, some Latin jazz, some contemporary releases. So do stay tuned. I'm live in the studio, 707-382-1398, if you want to text or request. And we're going to jump right in. It's been quite a week. I hope you're ready for the weekend. I think we're just about there, ready to have some fun and do some relaxing. First up, we're going to hear off of the 1966 album, The Gigolo, by Lee Morgan. And we're going to hear tracks 3. And that's going to be Speedball on Humboldt Hot Air.

That was a band called The Cookers off of their 2010 album Warriors. We heard the last track on that album, Euphoria. And before that, we had the Bill Charlop Trio off of the 2021 album and title track, The Duke. And, it wasn't the title track. The album is Street of Dreams, and we heard track one, The Duke. And that was Bill Charlop piano, Peter Washington bass, and Kenny Washington on drums. That was on the Blue Note label. We opened that set with Lee Morgan doing Speedball, and that was also featuring Wayne Shorter, Harold Mayburn, Bob Crenshaw, and Bill Higgins. This is No Room for Squares, your Thursday night jazz program here on Humboldt Hot Air, KHHALP Arcata, 94.7 FM. Next up, we got some Hank Mobley, and let's go ahead and hit the turntable.

Always made me want to sing bebop music, and so I tried to learn each song Charlie Parker played. His melodies were soulful and fine, just trying to learn each line wasn't easy, I

That was McCoy Tyner on piano doing the Blue Monk composition, doing the Thelonious Monk composition, Blue Monk. And that was with McCoy Tyner. We had Steve Davis on bass and Lex Humphreys on drums, recorded at the Rudy Van Gelder Studios, Englewood Cliffs, New Jersey, March 4th, 1963. And before that, we had Sheila Jordan singing a bird song, a relaxin' at Camarillo, kind of a tribute to Charlie Parker. And we started that set with some Hank Mobley. And let me get that album out. We heard the latest, and that was featuring Hank Mobley on the saxophone and Kenny Durham trumpet, Walter Bishop piano, Doug Watkins bass, and Art Taylor on drums, recorded July 27th, 1956. This is No Room for Squares, your Thursday night jazz program here on Humboldt Hot Air. Thanks so much for tuning in and supporting the station. So much fun I have playing jazz for you. Really appreciate your listening. Let's see. Next up, we got some Cannonball Adderley doing Love for Sale.

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My name's Harlan Rain, and this is No Room for Squares, your Thursday night jazz program. That last bit, Cannonball Adderley, Love for Sale, and that was also featuring Art Blakey and Miles Davis. And we had McCoy Tyner doing Blue Monk before that, but I think I already mentioned that one. So we're going to keep on going. Next up, we're going to hear the title track off of the James Brandon Lewis Red Lily Quintet album, Jasop's Wagon.

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Time is 9 o'clock. You are listening to No Room for Squares, your Thursday night jazz program here on Humboldt Hot Air. That last piece was Theo Hill from his 2017 release Promethean, and we heard the tune Hey, It's Me You're Talking About. And before that, we had the band Out of Into from their 2024 album Motion One, and we had heard Radical. And that was featuring the band Out of Into is Joel Ross, Gerald Clayton, Kendrick Smith, Matt Brewer, and Emmanuel Wilkins. And we started that set with James Brandon Lewis doing Fallen Flowers. Let's see, I'll be here playing jazz for you till 10 o'clock. And then we have coming up 70s Grooves with Clogus at 10 o'clock. So do stay tuned tonight. Don't go anywhere. Leave your dial tuned here to 94.7 FM KHHA. Next up, we have some Sonny Rollins from his album Falling in Love with Jazz. And we're going to do the tune For All We Know. And this is featuring Sonny Rollins, tenor saxophone, Branford Marcellus. Also on the tenor saxophone, Tommy Flanagan piano, Jeremy Harris electric bass, and Jeff Tan Watts on drums. This was recorded June 3rd, 1989.

That was Cecil Taylor off of the album Jazz Advance from 1955, doing the Thelonious Monk tune, Bamsha Swing. And that was featuring Cecil Taylor on piano, Dual Neidlinger on bass, and Dennis Charles on drums. And before that, we had another Thelonious Monk tune, So What? And that was performed by Quartet Indigo from their 1997 album, Africa, Africa. A really nice version of that tune. And we started that set with Sonny Rollins, For All We Know. And that was off of the Fallen in Love with Jazz album from 2011. Oh, I don't think that date is correct. Let me grab the album itself and see what I can find. Yes, 1990. That sounds more accurate on that. This is No Room for Squares. I'm Harlan Rain, playing jazz for you till 10 o'clock, as I do every Thursday night for No Room for Squares, 8 to 10 o'clock. Thanks so much for hanging out with me and keeping jazz alive here on the North Coast. Next up, from the 2023 album by George Coleman Jr., Resurgence, we're going to hear his version of Manteca on Humboldt Hot Air.

That was Jose James from his 2018 album, The Dreamer, and we heard Resolution. And before that, we had Along Came Betty for the Art Blakey and the Jazz Messengers album, commonly referred to as the Monin' album, but not formally titled that. And that was featuring Lee Morgan trumpet, Benny Golson tenor sax, Bobby Timmons piano, Jaime Merritt bass, and Art Blakey on drums. We had Chico Valdez doing Santa Cruz off of his Border Free album from 2013. We started that set, John Coltrane, Dear Lord, and that was an amazing lineup. Let's see, John Coltrane, tenor saxophone, McCoy Tyner piano, Jimmy Garrison bass, and Elvin Jones on drums. Recorded June 10th, 1965 at Inglewood Cliff in New Jersey. Wow, what a lineup. You know, I don't think there's much better than John Coltrane and McCoy Tyner working together, and that was a beautiful, beautiful example of that. This has been No Room for Squares. I'm Harlan Rain. I'm going to wrap it up for tonight. Thanks so much for hanging out with me. Next up, we have 70s Grooves, so a lot of good music into the wee hours. We're going to go out with one more John Coltrane, given we're coming up on his what would have been his 100th birthday here. So we're going to go out with one of the classic tracks off of the first track, A Love Supreme, Acknowledgements, part one. So we're going to head out with that. But do stay tuned. There's so much good music coming up. Until next week, be well and stay cool.

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Bobby Vinton with his version of My Elusive Dreams from his album of the same name. Played Talking Heads before that, covering Al Green with Take Me to the River from More Songs About Buildings and Food. Also, Roberto Flack with Donny Hathaway and Where Is the Love, which was the third single from their self-titled album. And before Roberta Flack and Donny Hathaway, we had a chance to hear Rod Stewart with I Don't Want to Talk About It, which is a cover of a Crazy Horse song from his album Atlantic Crossing. And Smokey Robinson and the Miracles started off the show with a track from A Pocket Full of Miracles, Pointed Out. This is 70s Grooves. Clogus here till right around midnight. From Playhouse Arts, this is KHHALP Arcata 94.7 FM, Community Forward Radio, broadcasting from the heart of the Creamery District in Arcata. 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It's 10:21. Shirley Brown is next.

speak to Barbara? Barbara, this is Shirley. You might not know who I am, but the reason I'm calling you is because I was going through my old man's pockets this morning, and I just happened to find your name and number. So woman to woman, I don't think it's being any more than fair than to call you and let you know where I'm coming from. Now, Barbara, I don't know how you're going to take this, but whether you be cool or come out of a bag on me, you see, it really doesn't make any difference. But it's only fair that I let you know that the man you're in love with, he's mine. From the top of his head to the bottom of his feet, the bed he sleeps in, and every piece of food he eats. You see, I make it possible. The clothes on his back, I buy them. The car he drives, I pay the note every month. So I'm telling you these things to let you know how much I love that man. And woman to woman, I think

Did you know that there's a free weekly Rizzlegraph workshop at the Old Town Ink Lab in Eureka? A Rizzlegraph is a Japanese digital stencil machine that uses printed layers of color to create blended color effects. And the Old Town Ink Lab has the only one for public use in Humboldt County. Every Tuesday from 2 to 6 p.m. at 212 G Street, Suite 103 in Eureka. 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

James Brown with Sexy, Sexy, Sexy from the Slaughter's Big Ripoff soundtrack. And before James Brown, I played Bullet with White Lies, Blue Eyes, which was originally released as a single only. Also, Bob Dylan with a track from his Slow Train Coming album, Gotta Serve Somebody. And before Bob Dylan, we had a chance to hear Dan Fogelberg with Tim Weisberg and The Power of Gold from their album Twin Sons of Different Mothers. And Shirley Brown started off the set with Woman to Woman from her album of the same name. This is Clogus with 70s Grooves. 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That's every Wednesday from noon to 2 p.m. It's 10:41. 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

0: Love grows where my rosemary goes. That's Edison Lighthouse from their 1970 album Already. I also played Neil Sedaka with Love in the Shadows from his Steppin' Out LP, and Al Martino with his version of Volare from his album Sing My Love Songs. Before Al Martino, we had a chance to hear the Commodores with a track from Midnight Magic, Sail On. Also, Susie Quattro, If You Can't Give Me Love, which was the first single from her album If You Knew Susie, ... And Neil Diamond started off the set with Solitary Man. I played the version from the 1966 single, but it can also be found on his album, The Feel of Neil Diamond. 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Clogus here, we're midway through 70s grooves. Coming up next hour, The Temptations, Donna Summer with Barbara Streisand, and Creedence Clearwater Revival. It's 11:02.
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Fancy with their version of Wild Thing from their 1974 album of the same name. I also played Donna Summer with Barbara Streisand and No More Tears, subtitled Enough is Enough, which can be found on Barbara Streisand's album Wet, but I played the version from the 12-inch single. I also played The Temptations and Glass House from A Song for You, and that led off the hour. This is 70s Grooves with Clogus. 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It's 11:23. Gene Cotton is next.

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In addition to the direct support they offer survivors, such as their 24-hour crisis lines, peer counseling services, accompaniment, and advocacy, they also provide educational services to our community. More information can be found at ncrct.org. 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

theme from Cleopatra Jones. That's Joe Simon from 1973. I also played Jim Croce working at the Car Wash Blues, also from 1973, and that was the third single from his final album, I Got a Name. And before Jim Croce, we had a chance to hear Creedence Clearwater Revival with Who'll Stop the Rain from their album Cosmos Factory. And Gene Cotton started off the set with Like a Sunday in Salem, subtitled The Amos and Andy Song, from his LP Save the Dancer from 78. This is 70s Grooves with Clogus. 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The greatest jazz on earth right here in Humboldt. DJ Gordon was there in New York, Pittsburgh, and San Francisco and has the music to share with you. That's Evening Jazz on Humboldt Hot Air, Mondays 6 to 8 p.m. It's 11:38. Lynyrd Skynyrd is next.

Lynyrd Skynyrd with a live rendition of Free Bird from their 1976 album One More From the Road. 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Clogus here, winding down 70s grooves for tonight. Gonna leave you with what is probably ABBA's best known song from their album Arrival, and that would be Dancing Queen. Thank you for listening, and peace. It's 11:53.

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combination. I've been static in my stasis, a depressing conversation. But when my mind's in a bad place, you're texting me a smiley face, reminding me that it's okay and not to be okay. Overshirt of the nice cashiers, bagging lemon scones at Trader Joe's, and oddly for a second we both feel less alone. And why is it that we exist? Is it to make this place

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I'm terrified at the moral apathy, the death of the heart, which is happening in my country. These people have deluded themselves for so long that they really don't think I'm human. I had basis on their conduct, not on what they say. And this means that they have become, in themselves, moral monsters.

We stand on the brink of a great achievement. In this island, there is no solution to be found to our disagreements by shooting each other. There is no real invader here. We are all Irish in all our different kinds of ways. We must not now or ever in the future show anything to each other except tolerance, forbearance, and neighborly love.

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Love is the answer, release for most of the questions of my heart. 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And how come it's so hard? 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I'll tell you one thing,

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Some folks say when the net lies long, midnight hour is right. The moon man fishes some old song, fell from a sailor's pipe.

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Yeah, Kaira is an Amaninka word meaning peace. Then the griots composed this song for people to think, for people to know better things in life.

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0: up and watch them fall asleep. 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Come out to show them. Come out to show them. Come out to show them. 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
1: 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Listening to music while stoned is a whole new world. 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
1: Even ask my reverend.
0: 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Really though.
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0: But don't fish with seed. The trees with seed. 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
1: We get keys. 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
0: The one astro black in the alley with a hood rat.
2: Hood rat.
0: When you try to react.
1: Even your pops got smacked.
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3: Meanwhile,
0: while my bowl got packed.
1: You drop X, you can have good sex.
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0: I smoke drinks,
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0: creativity. It's a known fact that grass increases creativity from 8 to 11 times. In fact, everyone finds that they're more creative stoned than straight. So remember...
1: M-A-R-I-J-U? A-J-U-A-N-A.

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It was really hard to accept, but some minds were blown along with the rest.

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Some folks got up and said they had to go home.

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Chronic Stone, Spanish Town, Jamaica. And we have lyrics in soccer. We have a big respect to all farmers scene and big respect to all original DJ scene. Nicodemus and Red in the Galaxy scene. And we say big up Dr. Early B scene. We say Bourbon and say a word. And we say big respect to legendary Super Cat scene. Chaman!

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2: It's the low-stress diet, and it's coming your way. Come on now, do you hear what I say? And I don't need a doctor to see. The low-stress plan's working for me now. All I do is get up and say, well, thank God for a brand new day. I count my blessings as I head out the door. I don't

attention, it's inviting. Oh, did I tell you it's exciting? Well, I went to the spot to get something to eat. I looked on the menu now for something sweet.

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Oh, I'm sure you won't regret it. Never. 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

We stand on the brink of a great achievement. In this island, there is no solution to be found to our disagreements by shooting each other. 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

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It's pretty cool. You can check out anytime. Thank you for listening, friends. Merci, merci beaucoup.

Won't you hear me? Won't you hear me? Won't you hear me? Won't you hear me? Won't you hear me? Won't you hear me? Won't you hear me? Won't you hear me? Won't you hear me? Won't you hear me? Won't you hear me? Won't you hear me? Won't you hear me? Won't you hear me? Won't you hear me? Won't you hear me? Won't you hear me? Won't you hear me? Won't you hear me? Won't you hear me? Won't you hear me? Won't you hear me? Won't you hear me? Won't you hear me? Won't you hear me? Won't you hear me? Won't you hear me? Won't you hear me? Won't you hear me? Won't you hear me? Won't you hear me? Won't you hear me? Won't you hear me? Won't you hear me? Won't you hear me? Won't you hear me? Won't you hear me? Won't you hear me? Won't you hear me? Won't you hear me? Won't you hear me? Won't you hear me? Won't you hear me? Won't you hear me? Won't you hear me? Won't you hear me? Won't you hear me? Won

past. 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Yeah, darling, I swear your heart's like mine. I never had much to do.

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0: Hey, y'all. Good morning, good morning. It is I, Darwin the Dragon, repping for the Kinetic Paranormal Society, and I am back once again to bring you a little more of the Metacosmos. How are you all doing out there today? I hope it is a beautiful day for you. It is a beautiful day in general, but what is your inner climate doing? I hope it is grand and divine. Okay, everybody, check it out. We only have 3 episodes of Metacosmos this week. That's why I'm coming in a little bit late, because they like, check it out. If you play 4 episodes, you're going to go overtime, so you can only do 3 today. And so I just waited for a little more of the hour to pass. And I was like, I'll just chill here and then come in and play them some Metacosmos. Check it out. We got multiple episodes from the back catalog coming up for you today. We're going to start off with episode number 146 of Metacosmos, and this one is entitled K-pop Mass Exorcism. Yes, okay, so I'm just gonna get this one started up for you, and you just dig it, just enjoy it, you know, it's cool, and then I'll just come back after this episode. Y'all enjoy that, and yeah, check it out. Here we go, episode number 146 of Metacosmos. Oh, wait, they gave me a note. They gave me a note. It says, there were some inaccuracies in this episode. A character's name was pronounced wrong. They're not giving me the actual correct pronunciation. They just said a character's name was pronounced wrong. Okay. Oh, and apparently, yes, it says that the ladies behind the K-pop Demon Hunters, it turns out, yes, they were, in fact, trained in the whole K-pop school. It's just they didn't go on to become major pop stars after that. Nonetheless, they were trained, and there is a factual inaccuracy that is mentioned in this episode. So yeah, here we go. K-pop Mass Exorcism. Check it out.
1: Hello, and welcome.
2: Oh boy, yes! Welcome and hello!
1: I'm Artemis Nehi, and I'm here with my brother,
2: Bartleby Nehi! That's me!
1: Yes, and I'm sure everyone already knows.
2: Well, not everyone knows.
1: We're the Kinetic Paranormal Society, a pair of socks in a magic wardrobe, traveling through time and space, investigating the supernatural.
2: Like we might have new listeners, like right now.
1: You're listening to Metacosmos. And I can't imagine why we would have new listeners.
2: Oh, only because people love our show and tell their friends about it and have really thoughtful and impactful conversations about it.
1: I have my doubts.
2: And that is the role you play on the show, Artemis.
1: Oh, is it now?
2: Yes.
1: Well, not this week, because I finally watched K-pop Demon Hunters, and I guess I can see why you wanted to do an episode about it.
2: You did?
1: Yes, and I surprisingly enjoyed it.
2: I knew you would.
1: So, we can finally do an episode about it.
2: Well, actually, hold that thought, Artemis, because I have something else I want us to discuss, and you know, maybe give our listeners a little more time to go and watch K-pop Demon Hunters so they won't get any spoilers when we talk about it.
1: I think we've been giving them plenty of warning. Let's just talk about it right now.
2: No can do, Artemis. We've got to return back to our choose-your-own-topic role-playing podcast adventure.
1: But I already chose my topic.
2: Well, sometimes, Artemis, the topic has to choose you.
1: Oh, please, Bartleby.
2: So imagine with me that you and I are in a diner, and I am the DM, the Diner Master, and you are the chef here at the diner.
1: I think that's up for interpretation at this point.
2: And we've gone exploring into the front end of the diner with our guide, Frank the Waiter.
3: Hey guys, how's it going?
1: Hello, Frank.
2: And Frank led us through a forest, across an ocean, to a volcanic island, and then when we got attacked by flaming arrows, into a tunnel with an underground roller coaster. And the roller coaster took us to a little village of gummy bears and their Rebel Alliance.
1: The Gummy Bear Rebel Alliance?
3: Yes.
2: Bouncing here and there and everywhere, Artemis.
1: Oh, dear.
2: Yes, I can hear you're fatigued. And Frank the Waiter hears it too. And he turns to you and he says,
3: don't worry, Artemis. I imagine you're starving by now. I'll talk to these gummy bears and wrangle us up a meal.
1: Well, I thought we were going to be having K-pop Demon Hunters for a meal.
2: Well, Artemis, just then, the chief of the Gummy Bear Tribe, she heard you, and she comes up and she says,
4: well, my sock friend, I'm sorry to say, the Gummy Bear Rebel Alliance is on limited rations. All we have are frozen dinners.
1: Ew, frozen dinners? Those are rarely quality.
4: I know. I hope we are not insulting you, kind stranger. But it's all we've got. Just go over to that freezer over there and take out one of those frozen dinners and pop it in the microwave. It's the best we can do.
1: Oh, dear Bartleby, where's this all going?
2: Well, Frank jumps in and says,
3: "Don't you worry, Artemis. I'll take care of this."
2: And he looks into the freezer and he pulls out one of the frozen dinners and he comes back and says,
3: "This one here is a Civil War frozen dinner, but it's been cold for a while, so we're going to have to reheat it. Just you hold on a moment."
2: Okay, well, thank you, Frank.
3: You got it, Bartleby. By the way, have I ever mentioned how handsome you are?
2: Oh, Frank, stop.
1: I agree, please stop.
3: Okay, yeah, whatever.
2: So Frank goes off to heat up the dinner, and you and I, Artemis, we're just here. And while we wait, what do you think a Civil War frozen dinner's gonna be like?
1: Well, Which Civil War are we talking about?
2: Oh, the American Civil War.
1: Oh, well, didn't that end rather quickly?
2: Well, kind of, yeah. Some people say that the Confederate Army was just a flash in the pan. Like, most popular TV shows last longer than the Confederacy. But it didn't really go away.
3: And the Civil War didn't really end.
2: It just kind of became a Cold War. Like, the federal government let each of the southern states figure out what they were going to do to give the rights to the slaves, when they maybe should have, like, stuck around and made sure to enforce those laws.
1: Well, they were probably interpreting the 10th Amendment to say that each of these states had to figure it out for themselves.
2: Okay, sure, but the states didn't really afford all the rights to the black citizens and created a bunch of Jim Crow laws that they could selectively enforce and kind of just keep the black population in their state from ever, like, rising to any wealth or power. You know, systemic institutionalized racism
3: that some people think doesn't exist.
2: Well, though they had states' rights, they weren't really willing to give the full rights of citizenship to all of their citizens. And that's why the civil rights movement had to happen in the 1950s. Because the federal government had to say,
3: "Hey, hold on a second, we were trying to respect that 10th Amendment, but you guys have got to stop segregating your black citizens."
2: And, well, that was a little bit of an escalation into the hot side of the Cold Civil War. But the former Confederacy took it as an affront, like they were being attacked. They were, like, federally occupied,
3: and they totally resented it, too,
2: and have been pretty much biding their time ever since, so that the Confederacy could rise to power once again and whistle Dixie all the way to the White House, and the Congress, and the Supreme Court. And once they acquired all three branches of government in 2025,
3: well,
2: that's when they started enacting their Project 2025.
1: Oh, yes, well, are we finally going to talk about that?
2: Well, I think we mentioned it before, but we've been kind of dancing around the subject, doing more self-improvement stuff, trying not to dwell on the negative.
1: Is that what we've been doing?
2: Yeah.
3: But now we kind of have to address the Project 2025 elephant in the room,
2: which is basically a blueprint for enacting a white nationalist Christian ethnostate. And though the Republican president dude, what's his name? The stinky orange one?
1: Trump.
3: Oh yeah, forgot. Okay, yes, because... No, I forgot again.
1: Trump.
3: Okay, yes. Because of him. Because he, when he was running for president, was like, "I don't know what Project 2025 is." And he totally knew,
2: because that's pretty much all his administration has done since they got into office. They've just been slashing government services and jobs and cutting aid to foreign nations.
1: Oh, yes, I remember. I do believe we had an episode about that.
2: Yes, episode 111, A Bigger Problem Than Paint Over a Sticker. But something we didn't talk about in that episode was that the slashing of the government was really only phase one of this plan. Because all of that was just a means to incite civil unrest and justify lessening civil rights for everybody.
1: Honestly, it's still shocking that it's all written out in Project 2025. It's almost like they've confessed to all of it.
2: Yeah, it is pretty shocking that they would just lay it all out like that. But like I said, President Stinky, during the election, he just pretended like he never heard of it. But now he's posting memes where him and the dude that wrote Project 2025 are dressed as the Grim Reaper, and they're turning off the lights on America.
1: Oh, dear.
2: But yeah, I think it's really important for us to look at some of the mechanisms by which this is being done. Because, well, like all fascist movements require creating the perception of an enemy from within to rally the people behind. In this particular case of this particular government, they're using immigrants as this wedge issue.
1: You know, Bartleby, I think we're missing a key factor in all of this.
2: Oh, are we? What are we missing?
1: Well, from another perspective, All of this division is the goal itself. As you may remember, the Russian political analyst Alexander Dugin, in 1997, he wrote Foundations of Geopolitics.
2: Oh, yes, yes, I do believe you mentioned this on the show before.
1: I don't know if I have, so I'll just summarize in saying that the Foundations of Geopolitics is a blueprint for dismantling Western powers. And in this blueprint, these steps include splintering the United Kingdom from the European Union, and well, that was Brexit. And another part of the plan was to fan the flames of US racial tensions and other social unrest in America. And they've been doing that for quite a while, through Russian troll farms, which have graduated into large language model artificial intelligence.
2: Yes, and just a few episodes ago, episode 143, Is Empathy Real? We were talking about how two-thirds of the internet is currently bots.
1: Yes, and I don't think that was the first episode we've mentioned the topic.
2: Well, yeah, but it's just been getting worse.
1: Yes, indeed. And unfortunately, the fanning of these flames has not just been done across the internet. Quite the bit of evidence would indicate that many in the American Congress, and very likely the executive branch of the government, well, there's quite a bit of indication that many of them are compromised by the Russian government, and that they are the ones propping up the former Confederacy to the point that they're having their revenge.
2: Yes, yes, exactly, Artemis. And that's why here comes Frank the Waiter, back from microwaving our Civil War frozen dinner.
3: Hey guys, here's your Civil War. Look out, it's fresh out of the microwave and practically getting hotter every second.
1: That's not how microwaves work.
2: Well, it's still got some microwave radiation inside, so let's not eat it quite yet. We'll let it cool down a little.
1: Uh-huh.
2: But like I was saying, we've got ourselves a country divided. But I think we need to examine, what is that division made out of? Like, what is it at its core? And how not just the United States, but the world as a whole can come together and make it better.
1: Mm-hmm. And what do you suggest, Bartleby?
2: Well, I was thinking we need a role model. And that we should all turn to Captain America as that role model.
1: Captain America? Really, Bartleby?
2: Well, no, because Captain America, kind of historically in the comic books and movies, is often at odds with the US government.
1: Oh, I see what you mean.
2: Yeah, because Captain America, he doesn't stand for, like, the American government as much as he stands for the American ideal.
1: And what exactly is that supposed to be?
2: Well, actually, I was thinking that we could get a better sense of that by looking to Superman.
1: Superman?
2: Yes, because Superman's motto for a while was truth, justice, and the American way. And not everybody agrees on what the American way is.
1: No, I could imagine not. Especially in countries around the world, and I'm looking specifically at South America, who were repeatedly destabilized, which was a US government-funded project that overthrew governments that weren't being friendly to American businesses. So I don't imagine an American way is well-received around the world.
2: Yes, but Superman's motto recently changed, and now it's truth, justice, and a better tomorrow.
1: Yes, I like that. Everyone can hope for a better tomorrow.
2: Yeah, and in a way, a better tomorrow is the promise of the American way. Like, that's what's being promised. It's liberty and justice for all. And all includes everybody, Artemis.
1: Well, I would certainly hope so, but unfortunately, Bartleby, there are people who have no problems with the American way never getting better for certain people. You may be forgetting that quite a bit of this nation was founded around the ideas of manifest destiny, in which the people of European lineage believed that they were somehow superior, and therefore deserving of taking this nation away from the native people, and enslaving the people of Africa to do their bidding, and simply looking down on anyone who had a darker color skin than them.
2: You know, honestly, the people at the top of this pyramid you're describing don't just look down on darker colored people. They look down on most people.
1: Yes. Well, those positioned at the top of the economic pyramid protect their position by ensuring a pecking order. And in North America, this pecking order was based heavily on race and immigration status. Irish immigrants were looked down upon until Italian immigrants arrived. And then the Irish were put in charge of policing the Italian neighborhoods, and the Italian people were put in charge of policing the black neighborhoods.
2: Totally, yes. We talked about that back on episode 16. Hypothetical apples.
1: Yes, though I believe we talked about it in context of policing. In this particular case, it is relevant to systemic structures of hierarchical power decided by race and ethnicities. We are talking about a country that is made out of immigrants.
2: Oh, dear. You know, that reminds me of how the current regime is going after immigrants, and they're kind of breaking the social contract that defines the United States of America. Like, it's even written on that statue that France put on that island. Like, you know, give us your huddled masses. You know, we could probably do a whole episode about that statue.
1: Indeed. Perhaps we should. But there is a much more pertinent immigration issue at hand. For as we were saying, the current government is targeting immigrants, and in combination with the tariff wars that the administration has cited, we are seeing many farmers in the U.S. unable to sell their crops overseas, and they are no longer receiving subsidies for the international aid the U.S. was providing to help starvation in other countries, and many crops are going to waste because there's no immigrants working in the fields. And, well, it's setting up an absolute economic disaster, which is exactly what the foundations of geopolitics intend.
2: Dude, totally. This administration of seemingly compromised people are totally furthering that plan and taking it to the next level by trying to get a hot civil war. And the next step in doing that is sending Confederate State National Guard into cities that are especially liberal and that they especially don't like. Like Los Angeles, California, because he hates California for being the biggest state and being a liberal state at that. And Chicago, Illinois.
1: Is Chicago liberal?
2: Well, Obama came from there, so President Stinky doesn't like that city just because of that.
1: Oh.
2: And Portland, Oregon.
1: Portland, Oregon?
2: Yeah, their city motto is Keep Portland Weird.
1: That's no reason to send the National Guard to occupy a city.
2: Well, what it is that all of these cities have people who are kind of pushing back against the Immigration and Customs Enforcement. You know, ICE. And the president dude is saying that he's sending the National Guard to protect the ICE officers.
1: I just can't imagine Portland, Oregon being that hostile.
2: Honestly, no. No, it's not. It's just people wearing chicken costumes and frog costumes and, you know, being clowns and being annoying and mocking the ICE officers. But this president dude, he's like, oh my goodness, these people are setting their cities on fire and rioting.
1: Oh, no, they're not.
2: Well, yes, most people know they're not, but he's just ignoring that. Like, he's claiming it's because of high violent crime rates. But none of those cities are even on the top five for violent crimes in the United States. And actually, three out of five of those top cities are in the former Confederacy. But no one's talking about sending troops there. But that's really because this is just all revenge for the former Confederacy. Like, ha ha ha, now we're occupying your cities. How do you like that? And we're not going to give you any of that 10th Amendment states' rights nonsense.
1: Again, I think it's just a convenient feeling they're being manipulated into, all according to the plan of the foundation of geopolitics. Considering the majority of cities vote for liberal policies, disrupting the economy of any of these cities would be a detriment to the entire country. And really, the only way to not play into the hands of those who sow strife is to recognize that all countrymen suffer when they fight amongst each other.
2: Wow, Artemis. I have to admit, that's a really great moral. But I think you're forgetting about the Manifest Destiny people who think that they're somehow superior to the rest of humanity. And it's really unfortunate, though, because all of that Manifest Destiny is just an extension of the European Christian Empire mentality that stemmed from the Holy Roman Empire and their own hypocrisy towards the teachings of Jesus. Kind of like we talked about in episode 122, Christians and Hypocristians.
1: Yes, and speaking of hypocrisy, it seems that these people at the tops of these power structures often don't even believe the information they disseminate to the people below them in the power structure. For instance, I was recently reading accounts in which very young women were expressing how many priests would hit on them inappropriately. And there's a certain reputation with youth pastors and Catholic priests in general that would indicate that these people don't actually believe in heaven or hell or any of the things that they say to their parishes.
2: Yes, it is unfortunate, because those people pretty much make all of religion seem kind of disingenuous, even if it is ingenuous. And patriotism, too, honestly.
1: Well, that is part of the imbalance of power that we're looking at.
2: Oh, yes, because the real divide are probably between the haves and the have-nots, considering how much wealth has been extracted from the masses and brought to the top of the pyramid in the last, like, 40 years.
1: Yeah, since trickle-down economics, don't remind me.
2: Yeah, like we talked about way back on episode 12, living on a trickle-down prayer.
1: Yes, and the situation hasn't improved at all since.
2: Oh no, it's only gotten severely worse in the last 9 months. So much money has not trickled downward and just gushed upward in that time.
1: Indeed, yes. So I would have to concur. The real division is, unfortunately, financial.
2: Yeah, and sadly enough, even though those priests don't believe in heaven or hell, or probably any kind of afterlife, they don't realize they're going to get reincarnated, and that both heaven and hell are here on Earth. Because Earth is a complicated place to be, and there are all sorts of horrible experiences that are basically hellish, and some really heavenly pleasures, and we all just keep coming back here to this world, stuck together forever. So we might as well figure out how to work it out, because we're going to be coming back here, the same groups of souls, over and over and over again.
1: Yes, but it's the same group of souls with the same karma, Bartleby. And karma is very reluctant to change.
2: Oh, yes, I know, Artemis. We talked about that on episode 26, Karma Chameleon. But I think at this moment in history is the perfect moment for people to kind of advance their karma all at once together. Like we were talking about last week on episode 145, Out of This World Knowledge. This is a pinnacle moment for people to find unity, more than ever. Because there's more people than ever. And it's really all about finding forgiveness. Not just for others, but for ourselves. Because we've had a lot of people who've been duped into avoiding self-examination and instead have been taking out their pains on others. And every time you die, you become more aware of what you were actually doing in your life. And it causes a weird echo, so you gotta practice forgiving yourself and others simultaneously so that you can truly come to a moment of better empathy, compassion, and awareness.
1: Oh, Bartleby, I still just have my doubts. It sounds too aspirational.
2: Yes, but as I mentioned, we have Captain America as a role model.
1: And how is that supposed to help?
2: Well, because right now we're seeing the Civil War frozen dinner is getting hotter and hotter, and it turns out that because all these southern states were cutting their education for all this time, yes, it did help fascists rise to power, but they're kind of incompetent fascists, and frozen dinners aren't that good. They're mostly bad. And it turns out so is a reheated civil war. And so, no spoilers, but I can see many scenarios where on the other side of this, America, as this melting pot that it's been, finds itself, just as Captain America found himself. And that the American experiment is going to become a role model for the world. Because there is racism and bigotry all around the world, Artemis. Like, it's everywhere.
1: Yes, I know.
2: And seeing the diverse people of the Americas come together and find forgiveness for themselves and others is going to become a role model for us all.
1: Well, I wish they would hurry already.
3: Yeah, me too.
2: But Captain America's mission isn't over yet.
1: And what's that supposed to mean?
2: Okay, well, what I'm saying is that in the same way we're seeing a speed run on fascism from a bunch of people who are making a lot of mistakes because they're super desperate, there's going to be a backlash to all this. And that backlash will be all of the people who are like Captain America and believe in America as an ideal, despite the government not actually being ideal. And those people are going to rally together and create new civil rights. We haven't gotten any fresh amendments for a while now. But I think we're due for an update, especially for protection from things like AI and billionaires existing. So maybe in the future, the U.S. won't be the economic powerhouse it was, but maybe it'll once again become a beacon of freedom.
1: It's a nice thought, Bartleby, but we're not allowed to give spoilers about the future, remember?
2: Well, if you don't tell them that I'm giving them spoilers, then it wouldn't be spoilers. They still have free will to mess this up.
1: Yes, they certainly do.
2: So, what do you think, Frank? Did you hear all that?
3: Oh, sorry, I was talking to the gummy bear chief. What was going on?
2: Oh, well, we were talking about how there's been a cold war in America for a while now. A cold civil war. And it's been kind of heating up for a while now. To the point that the U.S. president is now, like, sending troops to invade certain American cities that are especially liberal. So we're seeing the Confederacy get revenge for the Civil War, and Russia getting revenge for the Cold War. But as long as the American people don't take the bait and become the violence that the agitators want to see in the world, because unfortunately, the division that we're seeing has a lot to do with algorithms. And that when you're liking something on the internet and hoping that it's going to lead to more people to see that thing because it's popular, that's not true. It's just telling the algorithm what stuff to give you more of and help make your information bubble smaller.
1: Oh, good point, Bartleby.
2: Thank you. What point did I make?
1: Well, if we want to have more unity, maybe everyone should just hit the like button on a wider variety of topics on the internet, even the ones we don't agree with. And if we all start liking the same posts, maybe that will bring about some form of unity.
2: Yes, and because the bots are trying to sow derision and get people arguing, maybe the best thing to do is to always be empathetic, even to the bots and all of each other.
1: Hello, and welcome.
2: Whoa, really?
1: I'm Artemis Knee-High, and I'm here. Hello, and welcome.
2: Oh boy, yes! Welcome and hello!
1: I'm Artemis Knee-High, and I'm here with my brother,
0: Oh my goodness, I do not know what happened there. My big giant dragon fingers slipped on the dial. I'm trying to bring back the end of this episode, but it's not so easy. Here, let me see if I can figure out some means of... What do I do here? Oh, honeys, I'm so sorry I did that. That was my bad.
1: Hello,
0: so I'm going to figure
1: welcome.
0: This out. Here we
2: oh
0: go.
2: Oh, boy, yes. Welcome and hello.
0: I hope you're all having a good time out there while live futz around.
2: And unauthorized by... Oh, you're still arguing? Because the bots are trying to sow
0: okay,
2: division
0: here I go.
2: And get
0: I'm going
2: to
0: come
2: arguing?
0: Back in a little
2: Maybe
0: bit.
2: Maybe the best thing to do
0: just a little
2: is
0: bit
2: to
0: after
2: always
0: when
2: be
0: I left
2: empathetic.
0: Off. Okay, here it is.
2: And all of each other. So that you can tell the humans on the internet because they're the ones who are being kind and considerate. And then the bots will be forced to become kind and considerate too because they won't want to be recognized as bots. And then the kinder and more considerate bots will start encouraging everyone to be more kinder and considerate.
3: Artemis, this is a great plan. Good job.
1: That wasn't my suggestion.
2: Oh, you're so modest. Wow. You are such an amazing co-host. Thank you so much for doing this with me.
1: Oh, you're welcome. But only just barely.
2: Yes, and you are welcome for having me as a co-host. And thank you to all of our listeners. You guys are amazing. You're the bestest, most compassionate, most considerate listeners.
1: Especially to put up with you.
2: Yes, yes, yes, thank you. Thank you, everybody. And an extra special thanks to all of our supporters. You know who you are. 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And he's super, super duper nice to do that for us. 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
3: And you guys are awesome. I can't wait till we do this again.
2: Bye-bye. I love you.
1: Honestly, Bartleby, I don't know if this dinner's ever going to become cool enough to eat. Everything seems to be coming to a boil.
2: Well, yeah, but maybe we're just like purifying salt water. And we need to boil it into steam so it condenses and becomes pure.
1: Oh dear, I don't want to see how that metaphor applies to living beings.
2: No, no, it'll be fine. No one's body's getting boiled. We're going to boil their souls.
0: Okay, doesn't that sound pleasant? All right, all right. Okay, everybody, hello, I'm back. It is I, Darwin the Dragon. I'm sorry I had a little bit of some technical difficulties there. It seems to be a little bit of a theme for me. I don't know how these socks do it, but they gave me a note saying, hey, read this note before the next episode, and then they didn't have the episodes written in the correct order. So I gave a note at the beginning of the last episode about the next episode, and that one you just listened to was called Civil War Frozen Dinner. I didn't announce it. I said you were going to be listening to K-pop Exorcism, which you will be. You're going to listen to that next. That's coming up. That's going to be episode number 147. But I just totally botched that little bit of like, Well, I didn't botch it. I think the socks are botching me on purpose sometimes. Anyways, they're still lovely socks, and I think they make a wonderful little podcast called Metacosmos, and I'm going to play you the next one in just a second. But you are listening to Humboldt Hot Air, and support comes from Wildberries Marketplace, home of the Wild Platter Cafe and Wild Nectar Juice Bar. 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Wildberries Marketplace, top of the hill, G Street, Arcata, open 6 a.m. to midnight. Yes. Okay. So I'm going to play you some of K-pop Demon Hunters, or no, K-pop Mass Exorcist is what this one's called. And I probably will have to interrupt in a little bit to come in and do a little station identification. But then I'll put you back into the episode. I hope you're all having a beautiful time out there. And you know, I'm a little bit out of my depths right now, but I think I can handle it. Here we go. Episode number 147, K-pop Mass Exorcism.
1: Hello. And welcome.
2: Yay! Hello and welcome!
1: I'm Artemis Knee-High, and I'm here with my brother Bartleby.
2: And this is going to be a super awesome episode!
1: We've only just started. We can't be sure it'll actually be awesome.
2: Oh, sure it will!
1: We're the Kinetic Paranormal Society. A pair of socks in a magic wardrobe, traveling through time and space, investigating the supernatural.
2: Like, how could it not be?
1: You're listening to Metacosmos. And there are plenty of ways this could still go very poorly.
2: No, Artemis. This is going so well right now. Because I think we're about to have, like, one of the most prepared for episodes we've ever done.
1: Oh, are we now?
2: Yeah, and as long as that's, like, a good thing for the show, then this will...

0: before.
1: Well, you didn't notice because they were treating you so politely. They're really good to their prisoners.
0: We've been prisoners this whole time.
1: Not if we join the Liberation Front.
0: Oh dear.
1: Yeah, so many decisions to be made.
0: I'm not so sure about this, Bartleby.
1: Well, you don't need to be sure, Artemis. Because with us is Frank the Waiter, who looks, you know, remarkably a lot like me. Except, really gritty. Like, he's hardcore.
2: Yeah, I am.
1: Yeah, he is.
2: And we're not messing around, because now we've go on our first mission.
0: A mission?
2: That's right. But before we go, we gotta pack our rations.
0: Oh? And what rations will those be?
2: Well, we got ourselves a hot pot of gummy berry soup.
0: Gummy berry soup?
2: Yeah, here, try a sip.
1: And so Frank hands you the canteen of soup, Artemis.
0: Well, I'm not going to sip right out of the canteen. That would be unhygienic.
1: Okay, well, Frank pours you a little tiny cup of the science fiction soup.
0: All right, well, yes, and I take a sip.
1: There you go.
0: And what does it taste like, Bartleby?
1: Well, it's hot, and it's mostly smooth, like there's no chunks, and it's pretty sweet and fruity and juicy because it's made of gummy berries.
0: Does that make it like a hot smoothie?
1: No, it's thicker than that. It's more like a paranormal pie filling.
0: Oh.
1: So it's more of a paranormal pie than a science fiction soup.
0: Oh, right then.
2: Look, there's no time to argue over this. We've got to go.
1: All right, so we begin following Frank into the jungle, along with a team of highly skilled gummy bears. And one of the gummy bears kind of starts matching our stride and walking along next to us, Artemis.
0: Oh, do they?
1: Yeah,
2: and then he says, hey, my name's Teddy. I really appreciate you guys joining the squad. It means a lot to us. We've been out here in the jungles fighting this war for longer than I can remember.
0: Oh, have you now, Teddy?
2: Yeah, it's pretty serious stuff.
0: Okay, then.
2: But anyways, I hope you guys like the science fiction soup / paranormal pie.
0: Oh, thank you. It was delicious.
2: No, man, I don't think you understand. This was a very special batch of gummy berry soup.
0: Oh, was it now?
2: Yeah, this one is called K-Pop Max Exorcism.
0: Excuse me?
2: You heard what I said?
0: I don't know if I did.
1: He said K-Pop Max Exorcism, Artemis.
0: Oh, I did hear correctly. I thought we were going to talk about K-Pop Demon Hunters.
1: Well, yeah, that's exactly what we're going to talk about.
0: Well, let's be careful not to give any spoilers.
1: Oh no, we've been warning our listeners for weeks that we were going to do this. They had plenty of time to watch it. And if they haven't watched it yet, they're not going to. This is going to be the best way for them to experience it.
0: What about those occasional new listeners we get every now and then? What if this is their first episode and they've had no warning whatsoever? Or maybe a listener who's just now returning back to the show. What about them, Bartleby?
1: Well, then they should go back to a previous episode because there's so many good episodes to listen to.
0: Well, I still don't think it's appropriate we're promoting this Netflix show.
1: Well, they're just the distributor. It's actually made by Sony Animation, who made the Spider-Verse movies.
0: Oh, that does explain why it's so visually appealing. And at the same time, not so visually busy as the Spider-Verse movies. Those can be a bit all over the place.
1: Yeah.
0: I thought this one would be rather shallow with its splashy colors, but I found it surprisingly deep.
1: Oh, did you, Artemis?
0: Yes. And you didn't tell me it was going to be a musical?
1: Well, I told you it was called K-Pop Demon Hunters. That should have told you it was a musical.
0: No, but I mean it was truly a musical in the traditional sense. Like Hammerstein and Gershwin and Sondheim. So I was a bit surprised to see that K-pop could be so effectively used in the musical sense where each song tells an important part of the story.
1: Yes.
0: And there just aren't really enough musicals that really break through.
1: Well, you don't have to worry about that, Artemis, because K-pop Demon Hunters is like the most popular movie that's ever been on Netflix. And like pretty much the main track song, Golden, was the song of the summer, if there was a song of the summer. Not counting release the Epstein files.
0: Is that the song?
1: That's more of a chant. But the point being is that this has been a huge hit. It's like a cultural moment. So chances are most people listening have already watched it.
0: But, well, isn't it mostly children watching it over and over again?
1: No. It's a lot of adults that get sucked into it watching it with their children.
0: That's because the song

0: songs in it are so compelling.
1: That's so true, because it's about this musical trio K-pop band. And in the story, like, there's always been at least one super awesome singing band that uses their music to hold back a whole world of demons. And their music is, like, full of hope and courage, and it brings people together. And the together harmony and unity, the Han Moon, as they call it, well, it shields people and kind of protects everyone.
0: Yes, and that's when they open up with their opening number, How It's Done, in which they pretty much, through song, explain exactly what you just said.
1: Yes, during a very compelling song where they're doing awesome fight scenes with their magical weapons that are made out of light that they take down demons with. Because the demons were kidnapping them on their plane before their concert.
0: Are we just going to describe the entire movie, Bartleby?
1: Well, I don't know, maybe. I don't know. But if we are, we might want to include that after they kill off the evil demons, they jump out of the plane and kind of magically fly down in the concert stadium where their fans are waiting for them. And they continue singing their song there on the ground to their fans. And in the animation, you can see the energy waves all around their fans as they produce the Han Moon, the shield that protects the world from the demons.
0: Yes, indeed. And it reminded me, actually, that it is not just singing, but all art is a form of magic. And in much the same way as this trio, this band, what did they call themselves?
1: Huntrix.
0: Yes, Huntrix. Well, in the same way that Huntrix unites their fans in the stadium listening to the music, the writer and director and animators and actors and singers that created this movie, they, in a very similar way, are bringing together a form of unity in the viewers watching the movie. So in many ways, it's not just singing, though specifically this movie does include the singing. So yes, it is also singing, but you know what I mean.
1: Yes, yes, Artemis. A very meta comment, I might add, for Metacosmos.
0: Well, you know, what can I say?
1: But I think that the singing is a really super duper important part of it. Because, like, singing is a really powerful way of, like, you know, when you're in a haunted space, like, where there's, like, some scary ghosts, to have your spine, like, tingling up and down. Well, you can always, like, whistle or sing a song or something to make a melody to calm down the spirits and help yourself get through the situation. So, like, music is a really powerful tool for affecting spirits. Just like we talked about back on episode 96, there's something in the basement.
0: Yes, indeed. And not only that, but when Homo sapiens sing with other Homo sapiens, their brain produces oxytocin, which comes across as a feeling of love and trust.
1: Totally, totally. Like people do in choirs. And in a way, it's like a symbol of the same unity people find in church. Like what they're going for to church isn't necessarily the belief system so much as the trust and togetherness in a space where they can feel open up to sing about stuff together.
0: Yes, indeed.
1: And I mention that because, you know, in general, I don't know if you've heard, Artemis, but a lot of people in, like, the Christian community have really embraced this film.
0: Oh, have they now?
1: Yeah, yeah.
0: That's surprising. Usually the Christian community doesn't like films with demons in them.
1: No. They just have a particular way that they want demons to be addressed.
0: Which is?
1: Well, as the bad guys.
0: Oh, well, but isn't that exactly what demons are symbolic for?
1: Yeah, but that's the thing about symbolism. It's only partly fictional, especially in the case of demons. And K-pop Demon Hunters probably has some of the most realistic depiction of demons in, like, any movie or media ever, Artemis. Like, maybe even more so than, like, the Bible and Star Wars.
0: Well, that's very arguable.
1: Well, I think we should table that argument for later. Because we haven't even gotten on to the second beat in the movie.
0: Oh dear, this is going to be a very long episode.
1: Not necessarily, maybe we'll speed up.
0: Not at this rate.
1: So all the demons are being held back in an underworld where they can't get through because the Han Moon is so strong, because Huntrix is such an amazing band that their fans are so united through. And I think we should mention that they're made up of Neera, who's kind of edgy and hard, and Zoe, who's super bubbly and energetic, and Rumi, who's just so confident and awesome. But, like, in the underworld, there is a demon named Grima.
0: Yes, Grima. And actually, I was looking into this, and Grima is named after Ma-Gi, which Ma being Korean for barrier, and Gi being ghost. So this demon basically means barrier ghosts.
1: Ooh, okay. Well, Gima is so mad because he can't eat souls when the music's creating this protective barrier. But that's when he gets approached by Ginu, one of his demon soldiers. And Ginu proposes a plan where he is going to form a boy band, a demon boy band, in response to Huntrix. And that's basically the core plot of the movie in a nutshell, is that there's this other K-pop band that's a rival to the awesome demon-fighting K-pop band.
0: Yes, but there are also some subtle hints that would indicate that Ginu, though he has this master plan to get at them, is not so bad after all.
1: No, what are you talking about? He's super conniving and has his own selfish reasoning. He says, if my plan works, I want to forget my memories forever. And whatever memories he's talking about couldn't possibly be that good if he wants to forget them forever.
0: Okay, good point. But along with Gima is Horangi, the tiger. And this tiger is seen throughout Korean artwork and is usually a very good omen. So seeing Ginu next to the tiger is, in the Korean context of the film, an indicator that Ginu is not so bad after all.
1: Well, whoa, spoilers, Artemis?
0: It's not spoilers, it's foreshadowing.
1: Okay, well, while Gima and Ginu are scheming up their new boy band plan, Rumi and Zoe and Neera, they're all ready to take a break from their amazing tour that they just finished. But Rumi, she secretly releases their new single behind their back, Golden, because she's like super nervous.
0: Wait, before we go there, I think that we should really emphasize that the song Golden is really at the center of the entire movie.
2: And before they go there, I'm going to let you know that you're listening to KHHA LPRK to 94.7 FM, brought to you by Playhouse Arts. It's community-forward radio from the Creamery District. And now, what were you just saying about Golden, Artemis?
0: It's quite the melody. And the lyrics are so compelling about how they all come together and through each other are bringing out the light in one another.
1: Oh, totally. And did you notice there's actually a verse in it about me, Artemis?
0: No, there isn't.
1: Yeah, there is.
0: Anyways, as you were saying, Rumi was feeling nervous, and that's why she released the single.
1: Yes, yes. Rumi was feeling nervous, and so she released the single and called their entire break period off extra early and put them back on tour. All because she's super duper nervous about the fact that she's keeping a secret that, well, actually this whole time, that they've been fighting demons who have these pattern markings on them that indicate they're demons. Well, it turns out that Rumi has her own patterns on her arms and she's hiding them. Because it turns out that she was half demon. And though her mom and dad aren't alive, Celine, the lady that like raised her, is like, you gotta keep this secret and you gotta keep it for so long and use your awesome powers to destroy all the demons forever with the most awesome Hanmoon ever. And so just keep this secret until you can finally destroy all the demons. And then you'll be free of your markings forever and it will be totally fine. You can keep the secret forever.
0: And you accused me of making spoilers.
1: I didn't spoil anything.
0: Well, you might as well have. You just spelled out exactly what's not going to work out in the story.
1: What? Artemis, people would have totally not known it was going to not work out in the story.
0: I think people know how stories go.
1: Well, you're going too fast. Because I think there's a lot to learn about what happens here in this moment. Because Rumi is totally feeling bad. She's like, oh my god, my patterns are getting worse. They're getting bigger, spreading out. And if we don't stop these demons soon, what am I going to do? And I don't want my friends to find out that I'm part demon this whole time. Because then they won't love me because they'll think I'm a demon lady. And we always kill demons, so of course they're going to want to kill me. And that would suck. So no, she doesn't tell them. But while they were recording back on tour, well, because she was so nervous about keeping her secret, and because she's like repressing those feelings, her voice starts giving out on her. And she's a singer, so that's like tragically bad, Artemis.
0: Yes, and I think it's a very good symbolism as well. When you don't speak up, you might as well lose your voice.
1: Yeah, well, while Rumi was dealing with that, that's when that new boy band, the Saja Boys, showed up.
0: Oh, yes, yes. Saja Boys. Saja means lion, but Saja means emissary. And the Zhaoshang Saja means emissary of the underworld, a kind of death angel or grim reaper. And the Saja Boys, they debut with their new hit song, Soda Pop, which represents the empty calories of pop music that has no deeper meaning. For you see, Huntrix offers music about courage and hope, but Soda Pop is just about empty calories and sweetness.
1: Yeah, and it's like a major super big hit, and suddenly, out of nowhere, Huntrix has real competition, and they totally notice that this new boy band are actually demons.
0: Yes, and it doesn't go very well for them when they try to stop these demons.
1: No, the Saja boys kind of reverse things around and kind of make it a publicity moment for themselves.
3: In fact, it turns out the Saja boys are really good at publicity.
1: But that doesn't stop Huntrix from trying to corner them and slay these demons once and for all. But instead, in the fight while Rumi's fighting Ginyu?
0: Bartleby, I don't know if we really need to go into every single detail of the scene.
1: No. This one's important because in the fight while Rumi's fighting Ginyu, her sleeve gets ripped and he sees the patterns on her arm. The demon patterns.
0: Oh, yes.
1: And it makes her freeze to have her patterns exposed because if her friends notice, then they're going to know she's a demon. And they're like begging her to come help because they're having a hard time in the fight and they need her help. But she's not there to help them because she's frozen, worried they're going to notice. But Ginyu, he comes by in a super suave moment, gives her like a goodbye, while quickly tying a little cloth on her arm to hide the patterns. And this really kind of begins the middle arc of the film where she becomes progressively more distant from her friends, while she and Ginyu start becoming closer and talking to one another and relating about this whole feeling they have. Of, like, feeling ashamed. And the writer, Maggie Kane, she makes a really big deal saying that this is really mostly about shame. That's, like, what she's writing about is how we process shame. Because Ginyu promises Gima that they're going to be able to corrupt Rumi because of her demon heritage. And he even says to Gima that her having patterns is good because it means she has shame. Oh, man. And Rumi is super duper nervous about talking to Ginyu. Because though she kind of thinks he's cute and stuff, like, he has the patterns of a demon that she hates in herself, and she automatically hates in all demons, and so she hates him like she hates all demons. And so that makes their relationship really awkward at first, because, like, she's trying to kill him.
0: Yes, but they have so much in common that they can talk about.
4: Yeah, they do.
1: So while they're spending all this time together, Rumi and Ginyu, they're, like, kind of getting to know about one another's experiences. And Ginyu tells her his tragic backstory about, like, how hundreds of years ago, he was like a really good singer and made a deal with the devil, so to speak, Rima, to like be led into the court of the king and emperor or whatever, being like a famous singer among the rich, and how him and his family were torn apart because of living in the palace or something. And Ginyu learned that Rumi doesn't have the demon's voice in her head all the time. He like says, "Do you not hear him in your ear?"
3: So like the amount of shame he has is like a super duper lot because Gima's like that voice of shame in his head constantly nagging at him.
0: Indeed, yes. But unfortunately, as they're becoming closer, all of this secret keeping that Rumi's doing is pushing her away from her friends because they all decide they're going to write a diss track to get back at these Saja boys. And they start writing their song, Takedown. And the song is nothing like their other song. It's far more mean. And every time they practice it, Rumi is feeling more and more alienated from her friends, and all of it is represented in the lyrics in the song, in which the song says, "When your patterns start to show, it makes the hatred want to grow out of my veins." But Rumi has her own secret verses when she thinks about Ginyu, in which she sings, "When your patterns start to show, I see the pain that lies below."
1: Yes. And again, that's like the major crux at the center of the film, is that while she finds some sort of camaraderie in Ginyu, she's isolating herself from her friends, and it's distancing them. Like, she keeps getting messages from Ginyu, delivered by the cute magic tiger and the little magpie.
0: Yes, Ka-chi, which in Korean culture is another good omen. The song of the magpie indicates a welcome guest is coming. So it's another indicator that her relationship with Ginyu is a good thing.
1: Yes, but like, kind of at the cost of her relationship with her friends.
0: Well, to a degree, sometimes salvation means we walk into the shadows to pull others into the light.
1: Man, Artemis, you're just no end with the spoilers.
0: Excuse me?
1: Anyway. Yeah, so that diss track is really hurting Rumi's feelings. She's not really feeling it, and she's trying to convince Jinu to rig the Idol Awards so that they win, and that will help restore the Han Moon, and then both her and him will heal their demon wounds. He's not really sure it's gonna work, but he's telling her he's gonna try anyways, and they're really having a heart-to-heart moment.
0: Yes, and it leads into that song, Free, in which they sing, "We can't fix it if we never face it."
1: Yeah, that was super sweet. Because, like, after they sang that song, Rumi realizes that by talking it out with Jinu, she's gotten her voice back. And Jinu is like, oh my god, I can't hear Gima's voice in my head anymore.
0: Yes, indeed. And though Jinu said he would fix the Idol Awards and rig it so that Huntrix would win, that's when Gima reminded Jinu of his dark past.
1: Yeah, because it turns out that him and his family didn't live in the Emperor's court together while he was the singer. He abandoned his family so that he could be the singer. He went to go live a lavish life, and he left them out in the poverty-stricken village to starve.
0: Yeah, so sad.
1: Yeah, that's why he wants to forget all of his memories so he doesn't remember what mean things he's done, and then he won't feel so much shame for it.
0: Oh, indeed.
3: And Gima says, man, I could take away those memories or I can make them all the worse.
1: So anyways, yeah, that's the point in the story where Rumi finally opens up to her friends,
3: but like not entirely. She just says, I don't like this diss track and I think it's mean and I don't think we should do it. And they all agree.
1: And then they all get vulnerable with one another and open up about what they're nervous about.
3: But like still, Rumi does not admit to her like super duper bad secret of being a demon.
0: That's very judgy of you, Bartleby. It's not that bad a secret.
1: Well, she doesn't think so. So she's sure that they won't think so.
0: Well, they are demon hunters after all.
1: Yes, exactly, exactly. But nonetheless, Rumi keeps her secret about being a demon and about having this new relationship with a demon. Like, she knows that's not going to go over well.
0: Yes, and it's really a shame because secret keeping amongst friends is never going to work out.
1: Yes, exactly, because this movie is about shame, Artemis. It's about the things we do when we're trying to hide from the dark parts of our truths. And there's no end to how much stupid stuff people will do when they're ashamed of what they've done. Like, have you seen the current administration in the U.S. government, Artemis? That's like a gaggle of criminals trying not to go to jail.
0: Well, yes, and it's so much worse than that. But let's not talk about it. Let's stay focused on this wonderful movie. All about dealing with our shame rather than burying it.
1: You know, and that's really what makes the song Golden so great again, because they decide they're going to perform it for the Idol Awards. And the song is so great. It's probably the best song in the movie.
0: Agreed. I love that song.
1: And it's got a song verse about me.
0: It does not.
1: Yes, it does. It goes, I'm done hiding. Now I'm shining like I'm Bartleby.
0: It does not. It does not go that way. It says, like I'm born to be.
1: No, it's like I'm Bartleby. Because, you know, I don't hide.
3: And I shine. I'm like the patron saint of shining and not hiding.
0: That's not how the song goes, Bartleby.
3: No, really, it is.
0: You're not going to convince me.
1: Well, I don't have to because, unfortunately, their song gets interrupted because Neera and Zoe get kind of, like, tricked off the backstage area chasing after demons. And while they're chasing after demons, the demons send in a fake Neera and a fake Zoe, and suddenly they're playing the diss track, Takedown. But in this version of the song, the person they're taking down is Rumi, and they expose to everyone that she's a demon.
0: Well, not everyone. Most people don't see the markings at all. It's only the magical people who see them.
3: Yeah, well,
1: it goes really badly, and Rumi's feeling horrible because she's being diss-tracked by her friends in front of everybody. And she goes running off stage where she finds her real friends.
3: But they see the patterns on her arms and body, and they're like, oh my god, you're a demon. And she's like, oh my god, you weren't supposed to find out. They were supposed to go away, and me and Ginu had a whole plan. And they're like, what? You're friends with a demon? Who are you? It's like I don't even know you anymore.
4: It does not go over well.
1: And this is like the big breaking moment of the film, because this is the part of the film where Huntrix
3: breaks up. And the Han Moon just shatters.
1: It breaks everywhere. And everybody's getting swept up in the Saja Boy hype.
3: But unfortunately, Saja Boy hype isn't as fun as you might hope. Because really, that's when Gima starts getting in everyone's heads. And this is really, honestly, why I wanted to talk about K-pop Demon Hunters.
1: Because when Gima gets in everyone's heads, he's like using shame to make them believe the worst parts of themselves.
3: Like the manager of Huntrix, Bobby,
1: He starts feeling guilty that the band broke up and that he didn't help hold them together. And Neera doubts that she ever had a found family at all, and she never should have softened up to these people in her life. And Zoe thinks that maybe she's too much and not enough at the same time. And all of them just kind of give up and go to the Saja Boy concert so that Gima can feast on their souls.
0: You know, I think it's quite ironic that Gima sounds so much like Grima. Grima Wormtongue from The Lord of the Rings. Because Wormtongue's words would get in people's ears and kind of tear them apart. And in much the same way, that is exactly what Gima does.
1: Yes, and I honestly think that Gima has this voice that tears people down from the inside and does so in the voice of their own inner monologue. Well, I think that that is probably the most accurate depiction of the devil or whatever you want to call it. All of the different attempts to describe the devil are mostly based off of like European folklore that existed well before the Bible came to Europe. And well, all that Lucifer stuff. But they had this mythology already. Just like how when Christianity came to Korea, they already had their mythology to kind of overlap on top. That's how you get K-pop demon hunters. But there's been all these folklores and legends and attempts to describe this thing that kind of eats away at us and makes us do bad things to our loved ones. And of all those ways to describe it, I feel like K-pop Demon Hunters really hits the mark on kind of hitting the vibe of what it is to have like a demon that self-deprecates you and how it really is founded in shame.
0: Yes, yes indeed.
1: And that's when everybody goes to the Saja Boy show and they debut their new song, Your Idol.
0: Oh, yes, yes. And this song is all about the way people worship celebrities and compare themselves to the polished public images of celebrities.
1: Oh, yeah, that is way too high a standard for anyone to compete with.
0: Indeed. But at this point in the story, everyone's just melted away into the song. They're cheering for it, but they're dying inside.
1: Yeah, too many soda pop empty calories in the Saja Boys.
0: Indeed. Though, meanwhile, while all of this is happening, Rumi has gone off to talk to her adoptive mother, Celine, who raised her with the belief that she had to hide her demon patterns. And Celine is still in denial, insisting that they must hide them even longer and they'll all be gone pretty soon.
1: Yes, but Rumi's like, no, no, no. This Hamoon that we made that's now broken, it was made of lies, and maybe it deserves to be broken.
0: Yes. And so with that attitude, she arrives at the Saja Boy show and begins singing her song, with a chorus sounding out, "This is what it sounds like." And as she's singing, Neera and Zoe are in the audience and they join her in song. And it's all about coming together and supporting each other through the hardest moments. It was really touching, Bartleby. I actually cried at this part of the movie.
1: Yeah, it was really sweet.
0: And I have to admit, when I was thinking about it, and all the dark places one might go, that we really do need each other to support ourselves through the hardest moments. And, well, I must admit, Bartleby, when I was crying during this scene, I thought of you.
1: Oh, Artemis. I thought of you.
0: You did?
1: Yeah, yeah. You're like my favorite person.
0: Oh, thank you, Bartleby. I think you might be my favorite person.
1: But thank you, Artemis. That's so sweet of you. Gosh, now I'm going to cry.
0: No, it's okay. It's a good moment for us to cry together.
1: Wow. This is a really vulnerable episode of Metacosmos.
0: Agreed. Agreed. I'm so glad we're talking about K-pop Demon Hunters. I really thought it was not going to be such a touching film.
1: Yeah, it was really sweet. So I think that this episode of Metacosmos might be, like, even more sweet. Because, like, you know, at that point in the movie, like, basically, Huntrix turns into angels and vanquishes the demons. And of course, like, Genu sacrifices himself, but he gives his soul to them, and their soul empowers them, and they kind of, like, realize that maybe not all demons are bad because this demon found salvation?
3: As you, like,
1: spoiled earlier in the episode.
0: It wasn't a spoiler.
1: Yeah, well, Huntrix's songs united everyone there together, and they vanquished the demon, and they created a new Hanmoon, made out of truth and unity and their new selves and their stronger selves. And, well, I think in like a really similar way at the Kinetic Paranormal Society, I think that we also have songs of courage and hope. And that in a way, by doing Metacosmos, we're doing our own demon hunting, Artemis. This is like a single-serving self-improvement side order of paranormal pie soup. And we're creating our own Han Moon. That's like a magical web being woven by our listeners.
5: Yes, well, you know, sure, yeah, whatever, yes. No reason to spoil the moment. Yes, I see what you mean, Bartleby. We are our own K-pop demon hunters.
1: Yes, doing our own K-pop max exorcism.
5: We don't really have that many listeners. I don't know if it's really a mass exorcism.
1: Well, you know, our producer has a saying, which goes something like, the only demons worth fighting are the demons inside us, and worrying about other people's demons is just another demon to overcome. So all of our listeners are dealing with all the demons they really can't handle anyways. So really all they have to do is take care of themselves. And if they ever need to invoke me, they can just sing, I'm done hiding, now I'm shining like I'm Bartleby.
5: That's not how it goes.
1: Sure it is. So yeah, that's when Frank takes us to a great big wall. And he pulls out of his bag a rope. And attached to that rope is a grappling hook. And he throws it over the wall and gives it a tug and says, okay, guys, this is where we go over the wall. Are you ready?
5: What exactly are we doing?
6: Look, Artemis, information for this mission is disclosed on a need-to-know basis.
5: Can't I at least know what we're doing?
6: Do you really need to?
5: No, not really.
6: Then no can do, man. You're gonna have to reach within and really need it.
5: I'll pass for now.
6: That's what I thought. Here, let's start climbing this wall. It's really big and really tall, and it's gonna take us a while to climb up. So why don't you summarize the episode while we climb up?
5: Well, I think in summary, even though we pretty much spoiled most of the entire movie, I still think it would be worth people's time to, I don't know, find some means to watch it. Because the music in itself is quite compelling. And the singers, they're women in their late 20s and 30s who've never been K-pop stars, have not gone to K-pop boot camp, so to speak, so they don't know any of the dance moves and whatnot. They're just working women who have suddenly become the biggest pop band in the world. And, well, I think that's something worth mentioning.
1: Yes, yes. And I guess in summary that we all really need to be able to open up about our hurt feelings and do the shadow work that we have to do. But shadow work often includes other people, because admitting to our darkest selves, to only ourselves, is not quite really admitting anything. That's still keeping a secret. Like, even if you admit you got problems internally, until you discuss those problems with other people, you really can't do much with it.
5: Yes, and in a sense, you really need people who are similar to yourself to discuss those problems with, as Rumi and Gino did.
1: Yes, yes, yes. Though, at the same time, maybe it's not a good idea that while you're doing that to then, you know, block other people out of your life.
5: Well, life is complicated, Bartleby. As I was saying earlier, sometimes you need to go into the shadows to pull someone out for salvation to occur.
1: Yeah, yeah. So, everybody, do your own healing. Take care of yourself. Make yourself strong. And if you really have to, be ready to admit to new shadows so that you can maybe pull somebody else out of those deeper shadows who maybe just need that little bit of boost from a loving soul along the way.
5: As long as you don't let them pull you into the shadows.
1: Yes, yes. But that is exactly why you make sure you still talk to your friends and stay connected to people. Isolation is like one of the primary ways in which like a relationship can become abusive. You don't want to do that. It's dangerous stuff.
5: Yes, agreed.
1: And that, Artemis, is why I make sure that you keep doing Metacosmos. That you don't isolate yourself.
5: I'm very reluctant to admit it, but this has been a very touching episode, so I appreciate the effort. Thank you.
1: You are welcome. So welcome, Artemis, because you're the best host ever.
5: Oh, well, thank you, Bartleby. You're the best co-host ever.
1: Oh, shucks, thank you. Co-host status. Awesome. Well, yeah, and our listeners are the best listeners ever. They're here for us every week and joining us on this journey where even we don't know where we're going. Well, mostly.
5: Yes, indeed. I have no idea why we're climbing a wall, for instance.
1: Well, I guess we're going to have to find out next week, Artemis. In the meantime, if you want to listen to the back catalog of Metacosmos, you can go to kineticparanormalsociety.com/Metacosmos, or just look
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3: And thank you, listeners. You guys are so awesome. We have to do this again. Like, next week, maybe? I can hardly wait.
1: Bye-bye. I love you.
5: Well, Bartleby, I guess thank you for having me watch that movie. I'm sorry I was so resistant.
1: Oh, no. It's okay, Artemis.
3: But there's something I really want to let you know.
5: Okay, what's that?
1: Well, I'm done hiding. Now I'm shining like I'm Bartleby. We're dreaming hard. We came so far. Now I believe. Because we're going up, up, up. It's our moment. You know, together we're glowing. We're gonna be golden. Up, up, up. With our voices, you and a case of the omen, gonna be golden.
5: I really don't think that's how it goes.
1: Sure it is.
2: 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Okay, everybody, check it out. We've got one more episode of Metacosmos coming up next. This is going to be a brand new episode, never heard anywhere before, except for right here for you to hear. And this one is episode number 191 of Metacosmos. Oh my goodness. That means they're going to be coming up in just 9 weeks up till their 200th episode. And I understand there's going to be a Q&A for the 200th episode. So I hope y'all can, like, send some questions into them. They got a website, kineticparanormalsociety.com, and you can just, you know, find the contact form and you can submit a question and have Bartleby and Artemis field any of your curiosities. Okay, nonetheless, we got episode number 191 coming up. Never heard anywhere before. This is episode 191, Provisional Reality.
5: Hello and welcome. I'm Artemis Nehigh.
1: And you know what, Artemis? It's not too late to go back to our old format.
5: And I'm here with my brother Bartleby. And we are the Kinetic Paranormal Society, a pair of socks in a magical wardrobe, traveling through time and space, investigating the supernatural. And of course it's too late, Bartleby. We are a Tao Te Ching podcast now, and we have been for quite some time, so you'd better get used to it.
1: I don't know. I just don't think this format's bringing out our best.
5: You're listening to Metacosmos. And it's not going to bring out our best with that kind of attitude, Bartleby.
3: Oh my God, I can't believe the tables have turned so far on this show that I used to say that same sentence to you, Artemis. And now look what's happened to me.
5: Well, I've got good news for you, Bartleby. It doesn't have to be a permanent condition.
3: What do you mean? Are we going back to the old format?
5: Well, theoretically we are. Eventually. As we are reading chapter 32 of the Tao Te Ching this week. And there are only 81 chapters in the entire book. So, including this week, we only have another 50 chapters to go. And we'll be done just under a 4 year from now.
3: Oh man, it's so close and so far away at the same time.
5: Yes. Well, I have even better news for you.
3: Yeah? What's going on?
5: Well, I was having a discussion with our producer, who was a bit bothered by you, Bartleby, because last week's episode, even though we were supposed to keep it short, it still became an entire half-hour episode. And, well, our producer was saying that's still just too much.
3: What? No, no. It was perfectly fine.
5: Yes, yes. Well, they're starting to question whether we need the role-playing Choose Your Own Topic podcast adventure at all.
3: No, no, we definitely need that. It's been getting really exciting lately. We need to keep following that story to find out where it goes.
5: I don't think anyone knows where it goes, including you, so does it matter?
3: Yeah, it totally matters, because it's totally coming from me like a fountain of intuition. I have no idea where we're going.
5: Yes, obviously. But that aside, as I was saying, I was talking to our producer, and we came up with a solution.
3: Oh, have we now? How did I get left out of this we?
5: Well, that doesn't matter right now, Bartleby, because I'm introducing a new segment of the show today called the Metacosmos Countdown to the End Pledge Drive, in which we put our listeners on a Choose Your Own Topic podcast adventure, where every episode is a countdown to either a world in which Metacosmos is funded by listeners, or the entire show goes on sabbatical.
3: So wait, if we don't get funding, we go on sabbatical?
5: That's right.
3: And how long is this countdown?
5: Well, I was suggesting we could just do the 50 weeks left with the Tao Te Ching, but our producer insisted that if the pledge drive doesn't reach its goal, then we'll have a couple episodes to wind the whole show down.
3: Oh, no. Artemis, I don't like the sound of this.
5: Oh? You don't? But why not, Bartleby?
3: Well, obviously because you're threatening to end the show.
5: Oh, I thought you had total confidence in our listeners. You describe them as quite amazing every week. Do you not think they're going to come through for you?
3: No, no, I think they're amazing. It's just, you know, I didn't want to be super needy to them.
5: Oh, is that what this is about?
3: Yeah, yeah, I wanted to come off as super chill and, like, not asking for stuff. Because they were just giving and giving and giving.
5: Okay, well, that's easy for you to say, Bartleby. You're a sock. You don't need much. But there are living, breathing people that put a lot of work into whatever this is. And we can't let people-pleasing override our actual budgetary needs. So we're adding a pledge drive to the show.
3: Oh man, this is gonna be every week?
5: Yes, for the next 52 weeks, including this one.
3: I don't know, Artemis. This is really gonna drive listeners away.
5: Oh. Oh, you say that our listeners don't just love you that much? That it would be a bother to ask for anything from them?
3: Well, yeah, yeah, that's kind of what I'm trying to not do.
5: You know, Bartleby, if you're in a relationship and you have to give to that relationship and they don't ever think to give back, is that really the kind of relationship you want to give to?
3: No, obviously not.
5: And so you see, we're not asking for much. Could anyone participate in our pledge drive, they would be offering a smattering of dollars every month and nothing more. And potentially, if the pledge drive were to be successful, then, well, you can have your little Metacosmos. It just goes on and on and on, and I have to suffer through it. So you see how risky this is for me? I have something to lose too, Bartleby. So what say you? Should we put it on the listeners to decide? They'll have to fork up a few dollars and very likely have to confess to their friends that they listen to the show in an effort to get their friends to listen as well.
3: I don't know, Artemis. What about all the timelines where humanity needs to listen to Metacosmos so that they can evolve to their highest state and survive whatever's coming?
5: Well, Metacosmos remains free under the scenario, possibly. And there are nearly 200 episodes for everyone to listen to, so there's plenty from the back catalog for humanity to refer to should we go on an indefinite sabbatical.
3: Oh man, I do not like the sound of this.
5: Doesn't sound like you have much faith in our listeners.
3: No, no, I totally do, I totally do. But, you know, it's gonna sound super dated when there's all of these Fun Drive episodes for a whole year.
5: Oh, are you suggesting we not tell the listeners about the Fun Drive and just let the show disappear and get cancelled altogether without them finding out?
3: No, definitely not that option. In fact, we probably should focus in and let everybody know specifically where to go if they're going to do the Fun Drive.
5: Yes, Though, for the FCC's sake, apparently we're not supposed to say anything about it on the radio waves. So we're going to have to censor out that part for the radio edit. Maybe just remind everyone that they can just know where in the world to find Metacosmos on their podcasting app, if they feel so compelled.
3: Yeah, totally. We're not telling anyone what to do. If they feel compelled to do so, they know where to find us. And you guys, I really hope this isn't asking too much. I just want to keep doing this show forever. And apparently it's not my decision.
5: Oh, Bartleby, you've really got to be okay with asserting your needs. Or, in this case, our producer's needs.
3: Yeah, okay, thank you everybody for the support.
5: Yes, indeed. And, Bartleby, with this new segment, you're really going to have to keep your role-playing Choose Your Own Topic podcast adventure game short. Maybe we can just do one installment here and not do another at the end of the episode.
3: Oh, man, Artemis, I don't know. How about I just keep it short and brief and say that last time we left off on our role-playing Choose Your Own Topic podcast adventure, we were on a space freighter. And while defending the freighter from space pirates, you set up a bunch of booby traps that would teleport the boobies who set them off into the brig. And, well, it worked for getting Snaps the pirate, but then you accidentally got our friend Woogie Woogie. And, well, now you and I are going our way down to the brig to let Woogie Woogie out. And, oh my, as we're approaching the brig, Artemis, we hear a sound.
5: Oh, do we?
3: Yeah, it's the sound of bumping music. And when we look into the cell, there are a whole bunch of the partygoers from the all-night party that's been happening on the space freighter. Well, they were pretty intoxicated, and they set off some booby traps themselves. And now a bunch of them are in the prison, and they're still partying. And at their center, oh my gosh, Artemis, it's a dance-off between Woogie Woogie and Snaps the Pirate. Man, this looks super exciting. They are getting down. And who do you think's gonna win, Artemis?
5: I don't know. I would ask you to describe their dance moves to me, but I don't want to take any longer on this segment, so I'm just not going to place a bet.
3: Oh man, smart move, because these two are pretty well matched. I mean, we're talking Fred Astaire against Michael Jackson here.
5: Mm-hmm. Well, we can just let them do their little dance off in the background, while you and I get into chapter 32 of the Tao Te Ching. And I have our two translations here. One by Stephen Mitchell, and the other by Ursula K. Le Guin. And as usual, we will be beginning with Stephen Mitchell's translation. Here it is, chapter 32. The Tao can't be perceived. Smaller than an electron, it contains uncountable galaxies. If powerful men and women could remain centered in the Tao, all things would be in harmony. The world would become a paradise. All people would be at peace, and the law would be written in their hearts. When you have names and forms, know that they are provisional. When you have institutions, know where their functions should end. Knowing when to stop, you can avoid any danger. All things end in the Tao, as rivers flow into the sea.
3: Okay, I've got some critiques for this one.
5: I bet you do.
3: First of all, I don't know if the original translation said anything about electrons or galaxies. Because, well, they didn't know about electrons or galaxies back then.
5: Okay, that's a fair point. But perhaps the words that were used would invoke the same ideas as electrons and galaxies invoke now.
3: Okay, maybe, but I want to go into that second verse. Because it's talking about how powerful men and women, if they could stay centered in the Tao, then all things would be in harmony, and the world would become a paradise, blah, blah, blah. But, I don't know, Artemis, I think that one can easily be a trap of the ego. Do you realize how many of the world's most powerful billionaires and rich people, and just affluent people in general, are convinced that they're creating that paradise? And it's just super duper easy for them to tell themselves that they're the special ones moving with the Tao, and that them manipulating the world to serve them is actually some sort of paradise they're creating for everybody, and that everybody will be at peace once they've got them under their thumb. And the thoughts that their ego is having in their heads, they've convinced themselves that that is the law written in their hearts. And I just think that this whole Tao business is just as susceptible as any other religion to people justifying bad behavior.
5: Okay, you make a fair point, Bartleby. But I don't think that's what Lao Tzu meant.
3: Yeah, that's the whole thing about translations, Artemis. And interpretations. And adaptations. And speaking of adaptations, we just talked about those recently on episode 184. Adaptable and appropriate. But, yeah, Artemis. Due to the nature of the karma equation, people are just gonna perceive their own perception filter. And everyone's wearing their own biases in front of their eyes, like a pair of tinted sunglasses. So it's really easy for someone to use something like the Tao Te Ching to justify their poor behavior.
5: You know, you're just making the assumption that there's people out there reading the Tao Te Ching who are influential, powerful people and are misinterpreting it.
3: Yeah. It just happens that if those people did read this, I don't think it would change them at all. They would have to make an actual karmic shift in their perception if they were to ever change.
5: Well, maybe this is a life where they're going to be doing that. Maybe they'll be visited by three ghosts in one night, and the last ghost will be the ghost of Lao Tzu.
3: Okay, well, we can only hope. But I don't want to dwell there anymore, because I want to go on to the third verse. Because I think that Lao Tzu has some really interesting advice here. Because he says that when you have institutions, know where their functions should end. And it made me think about how, like, during World War II and the Cold War, the U.S. created a bunch of espionage offices. But what inevitably happened was those different espionage offices of all the different countries around the world started spying on their own people. And then they started doing espionage together because they all had more in common with each other as a bunch of espionage dudes than they had with their own countrymen. And, well, I don't know if any of those espionage institutions are serving anyone. I mean, besides the people who are serving themselves from with inside power. And I like how when the United States first created its constitution, Hamilton was arguing that every state should have a senator so each state was equally represented. But that kind of like lessens the voice of the population because states with less people kind of get more representation. And at this point, it's super lopsided how that's working. So maybe the U.S. Senate is an institution they don't need at all.
5: No, Bartleby, don't be ridiculous. Though, I might suggest maybe the less populated states should be merging together to equally balance their populations more with the rest of the country.
3: Yeah, we definitely don't need two Dakotas, that's for sure.
5: Yes, precisely.
3: Though, there might not be any Dakota if the states need to keep merging to become super big states. Just to compare to Texas and California and New York.
5: But that's no problem. Texas and California can be broken up into smaller states.
3: Okay, yeah. I guess that's what's meant by when you have names and forms, know that they are provisional. These states are just, like, temporary ideas.
5: Yes, exactly. And holding on to the idea of some state existing at the expense of people's ability to vote for their own representation, well, that is not serving anyone.
3: Well, it might be serving someones.
5: And this would be the time to move on to Ursula K. Le Guin's translation. All right, here we are. Chapter 32. Sacred Power. The way goes on, forever nameless. Uncut wood. Nothing important. Yet nobody under heaven dare try to carve it. If rulers and leaders could use it, the 10,000 things would gather in homage. Heaven and earth would drop sweet dew, and people, without being ordered, would be fair to one another. To order, to govern, is to begin naming. When names proliferate, it's time to stop. If you know when to stop, you're in no danger. The way in the world is a stream to a valley, a river to the sea.
3: Oh man, Artemis, I really hope humanity understands when it's time to stop on the road to infinite profits.
5: Yes, indeed. This form of capitalism can't go on forever, and evidently could be the end of humanity.
3: Or people will start listening to Metacosmos.
5: Look, Bartleby, it's not just about listening to Metacosmos. They're going to have to listen to themselves. Metacosmos is just a companion piece.
3: Yeah, kind of like one of those audio tracks you listen to when you go to the museum and it's describing the paintings. Except we're describing the perceptual fabric of reality.
5: Yeah, something like that, indeed. But I hope you noticed that As you pointed out, Ursula K. Le Guin's translation makes no reference to atoms or galaxies. And instead she says that the way goes on forever nameless. Uncut wood, nothing important, yet nobody under heaven dare try to carve it. And so I think we can see that what is meant by atoms and galaxies is the things beyond comprehension.
3: Yeah, I think so. And I really gotta start wondering if Stephen Mitchell using those words was at all appropriate, because if these are the things that are beyond comprehension, humans in the modern age think they comprehend atoms and galaxies.
5: Well, people don't really comprehend them.
3: Yeah, the experts don't really comprehend them. They, like, understand them better than anyone, but they know they don't comprehend them. But the people who are doing science in the layman's from, like, their armchair and just reading the science articles and stuff, they read a couple articles and they're like, man, I totally understand all these atoms and I totally understand all these galaxies. Aren't I one of the smartest minds of my era? If I was to be teleported back in time, I'd be something like a genius. But then they would get back in time and find out that they didn't know how to do anything for that time period and actually didn't know much about the science from their own time period.
5: Yes, that is probably more than likely for most people, but not entirely true. I think you're discounting just how much ingenuity humanity displays.
3: Yeah, well, you might be overestimating just how much reading comprehension is available in the collect mass psychic pool that is currently going through reality right now, Artemis.
5: Well, I'm just going to back away from that comment and pivot by saying that Ursula K. Le Guin's translation would support this idea that in naming the specific details of the atoms and the galaxies, that is the very nature of moving away from the Tao. Or as she says in this verse here, to order, to govern, is to begin naming. When names proliferate, it's time to stop. And that you might say that distinguishing every galaxy and atom, it maybe is going a bit too far. Well, maybe unless you're trying to achieve fusion. Well, and I guess in that case, if humanity is going to be entering into a Star Trek era, humanity will need to find a balance between distinguishing all the many parts of reality and just simply being part of the Tao.
3: Oh yeah, you would hope so, but maybe, Artemis, what if it turns out the Star Trek future that you keep hoping for isn't all it's cracked up to be? I mean, like, it does seem like there is no such thing as art after the 21st century. Because every time they talk about human art history, it appears to just end at the end of the 20th century, beginning of the 21st century. It just comes to a halt right then and there.
5: Now wait, hold on. You're trying to explain it with a Watsonian explanation, but this situation requires a Doyleist understanding.
3: Okay, yeah, like we talked about back on episode number 39, Watson versus Doyle. But yes, Artemis, I'm referring to the Watsonian explanation. Because of course the Doyleist explanation is that they didn't have the budget to license much art on the show, so they weren't even going to depict much human art, unless it was really old and copyright-free by then. And they weren't going to go predicting what art in the future would look like that would make it look futuristic, because they totally knew there was no way for them to get that right using their modern music sensibilities.
5: Well, modern Star Trek doesn't seem to mind. I mean, like, there was an entire musical episode and the Klingons were singing in a very R&B fashion, which definitely does not line up with the Klingon culture of the time.
3: Yeah, but Artemis, again, I'm talking about the Watsonian explanation, because what if the reason why there's no art happening after the 21st century is because people who lose touch with the Tao and get super duper consumed in the thinky part of reality, maybe they're just not as creative. And maybe the super nerds who end up making fusion, maybe they end up destroying the best parts of humanity before they even get there. So, like, they have an entire library of the arts that were made by humans, but they don't have any weird neurodivergent people to make the art anymore, because they thought they were not valuable people.
5: Bartleby, this is a very dark picture of the future you're painting.
3: Oh, no, I was saying that to agree with you. Like, to say that it's a good thing that people not get so caught up in all the snooty details. Hint, wink, wink, Artemis.
5: I'm going to pretend you didn't say that and suggest we move on to Ursula K. Le Guin's note on chapter 32. Oh, she has a note in this chapter, in which she says, "The second verse connects to the uncut, uncarved, the unusable, to the idea of the unnamed presented in the first chapter. Name is the mother of the 10,000 things. You have to make order. You have to make distinctions. But you also have to know when to stop before you've lost the whole."

0: between understanding the meticulated universe and also of both being aware of the meticulated parts of the universe and aware of the collective whole that can't be described by any of those little individual parts?
1: Yes, I can see that. And, well, that's what this chapter's about. Appreciating that distinction right there.
0: Okay, wow. For a moment there, I was worried that humanity was going to become some sort of artless false utopia. But you're right, we should be using the Doylist explanation for that.
1: Thank you. Well, I think we need to wrap this episode up, Bartleby. And once again, I think you've gone on too long and taken us through too many tangents. And our producer is not going to be pleased.
0: What? No, I think they're going to love this episode. It was super great.
1: No, it was scattered and all over the place.
0: Oh, no. It totally went right through the middle path and threaded that needle. It was great. This has been a great episode. And we really should just really quickly go back to our role-playing choose-your-own-topic podcast adventure. Because this whole time that we've been reading the Tao Te Ching, there has been a dance-off going on right in front of us. But the dance-off started getting really awkward when the prison cell started filling up even more.
1: Oh dear, are more partygoers getting captured in our booby traps?
0: Actually, no, Artemis. This time, it's the space pirates. They're back. And while we've been in here watching this dance-off, they've been boarding the ship again. But they're getting zapped and sent to the brig the second they set off a booby trap.
1: Well, you phrase it like it's a problem, but it sounds to me like the problem has fixed itself. They can all have a little dance-off in the brig, and we'll sort them out later.
0: Well, what an exciting cliffhanger, Artemis.
1: Not so much. We should probably go see how the engine repairs are going.
0: I wonder what's going to happen next week.
1: We'll probably fix the engine or we won't, and probably have to keep dealing with space pirates. But we'll also get to read chapter 33 of the Tao Te Ching and have the second installment of our new segment, Metacosmos Countdown to the End Pledge Drive.
0: Man, that new segment is a mouthful. Did you get approval from our producer for that title?
1: Well, technically it's still the placeholder title, but I didn't get a veto, so I'm just going with it.
0: Man, I hope we don't have to cancel the show.
1: Oh, at worst, it'll just be an indefinite sabbatical.
0: That's just as bad. But I guess I should probably say thank you, Artemis, for at least doing this much of the show with me so far.
1: There's the spirit, Bartleby. See? Instead of worrying about your aspirations, you should just be grateful for what you've gotten.
0: Maybe I could do both.
1: Are you sure? It doesn't seem you really believe in our listeners as much as you say you do.
0: No, but I do. They're amazing listeners. Maybe they could be better at telling people about the show. But they definitely do really good at listening.
1: Okay, well, they're going to have to do more than that if they want to keep listening. At least for more than a year.
0: I don't know, Artemis. They could always just keep going back through the back catalog and re-listening. You know, the back catalog found at kineticparanormalsociety.com/metacosmos.
1: Oh, yes, you're right. So they technically don't need any more new episodes. But I still plan to finish with these Tao Te Ching chapters.
0: I'm sure you do, Artemis. I'm sure you do.
1: Indeed. But I can be persuaded to keep doing the show beyond another 52 weeks. Should the listeners rally together in our pledge drive, that once again we are not allowed to mention on the radio waves due to the FCC regulations.
0: I know, which really doesn't seem fair at all, considering the government itself is, like, constantly breaking the law. And yet we aren't even allowed to promote our own Patreon.
1: Yes, and we are on the radio right now, so we're going to keep up with that standard with a little bit of clever editing on our producer's part.
0: Yeah, you mean the producer who would really benefit from having patrons?
1: Yes, indeed. And sometimes patrons there even receive the episode a bit early.
0: Oh, yeah, totally. We should probably be using that as a selling point.
1: I just did.
0: Oh, yeah, you totally did. Anyway, our producer is Isaac Bluefoot, and he is awesome because he makes this show, at least he will for another year, and he updates our website, which I guess he would have more time to update the website if he wasn't working on the show. But then what would he update it with? Oh, man, you guys have got to help us out here. This pledge drive sounds pretty serious.
1: Yes, and whether they pledge or not, there's plenty they can still get from our producer. But they are quite a prolific artist, including their unauthorized biography of Clark Kent, an audiobook podcast.

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1: Oh man, yeah, it's amazing. It's so good.
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1: 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It's community forward radio from the Creamery District. Thanks, Humboldt Hot Air. And thank you guys. This has been so great.
0: And somehow no shorter than our other episodes.
1: You're the one that added a new segment to the show, Artemis.
0: Oh, only under the premise that it'll be the last segment ever added.
1: Oh, you can only hope, Artemis. You can only hope. But I hope our listeners prove you wrong, because it'll be awesome if we can do this again, not just next week, but, like, forever and ever and ever. Bye-bye. I love you.
0: Okay, well, you're hoping for forever and ever, and I'm hoping for another 51 episodes, and I feel responsible, Bartleby, because I think you're just setting yourself up for disappointment.
1: What? No, I'm not going to be disappointed, because whenever things don't go like how I hoped, I just pivot on what I believe my hopes were. It's kind of like moving the goalpost, but like closer to the ball.

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I'm DJ Kura, and today I'm so excited to share something a little different with you. Last weekend, I had the pleasure to attend the Reggae on the River Festival with the Women of Hot Air crew. And it was amazing. It was such a good experience getting to be part of just that media team, able to interview artists and on the panel and feel connected to that side of the music industry. I grew up going to reggae and listening to reggae since I was a kid, and it kind of inspired me to do something different today and play one of my favorite Jamaican music genres, which is rocksteady. Rocksteady is like a genre that started in 1966. It was very popular just before reggae actually became popular, and like right after the ska genre was super big. It had a lot of influence from soul music, which is probably why it's my favorite. Most of the songs are very like love songs and soul covers. Slow tempo and very romantic. So yeah, I'm excited to share that. Let's get right into the first track. It is something you might actually recognize. It was sampled in a Sean Paul song. It's called I'm Still in Love with You by Marcia Attikin.

That was The Soul Beat by The Gay Lads, and right before that was What Does It Take to Win Your Love by Alton Ellis. That's one of my favorite songs. Alton Ellis is said to be the godfather of rocksteady, actually, but I think that's debatable. He had a really popular song back then called Rocksteady, so I think that's why people say that, but I don't know. He's great. All right, let's move on. Next song is also a very popular song. Maybe you've heard of it. It's called The Loser by Derek Harriott.

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All right, what you just heard was I Can Be Cool by Bob and Jean and the Inversions. And before that, For the Love of You by John Holt and Gotta Find a Way by the Frighteners. We're going to keep it going. This next song is very dear to me. I've been hearing it since I was little. I used to have this album on vinyl called Feel Like Jumping, which was just a bunch of tracks from amazing women from Jamaica, reggae artists. And this was my favorite track. This is First Cut is the Deepest by Norma Fraser.

That was Me and You by Carlton and the Shoes. Yeah, that's one of my favorite songs. It's so romantic. Barksteady was actually a really short-lived genre. It lasted only about 2 years, from the summer of 1966 to the spring of 1968. But the influence was never lost. Like, it's so many samples in music have used Rocksteady songs. And yeah, I heard that it started by like a brutal heat wave that hit Jamaica in 1966, because the music that they were listening to before was ska, so it was like really high energy, upbeat, lots of horns and fast tempo. And the story is that it got way too hot to dance that fast, so they had to slow down the tempo, and they did Rocksteady, which is amazing, using a lot of American influence and soul and R&B sounds. All right, let's keep going. This is Give Me Your Love by the Ethiopians.

This is an important PSA for me as well. My apartments are also experiencing problems with a new landlord, and we very much appreciate the Humboldt's Tenants Union for helping us figure out what to do and how to connect and collectively improve our lives. If you're interested in checking out a meeting, there's one today at the Woodridge Apartments at 4 o'clock. All right, let's keep going. Probably the last song I'm going to play before I say goodbye. This is Endless Memory by Roy Panton and Friends.

right, y'all. That's going to be it for me today. Thank you so much for listening to The Baseline on KHHA LP Arcata 94.7 FM. I had so much fun playing my favorite rock study songs, and I hope you enjoyed it too. I hope you have a wonderful weekend. I'm going to be out at the Arcata Friday Night Market tonight. So those of you who know me, please come say hi. And those of you who don't, I hope to meet you. And I hope you have a great, great day. See you guys next, not next week, but the week after that. Bye.

0: I'm terrified at the moral apathy, the death of the heart, which is happening in my country. These people have deluded themselves for so long that they really don't think I'm human. I have basis on their conduct, not on what they say. And this means that they have become, in themselves, moral monsters.
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We stand on the brink of a great achievement. In this island, there is no solution to be found to our disagreements by shooting each other. There is no real invader here. We are all ash in all our different kinds of ways. We must not now or ever in the future show anything to each other except tolerance, forbearance, and neighborly love.

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How y'all doing today? I'm still gonna set up this my DJ equipment and all that, but you are currently listening to Up From The South by Buddha Spins. Thanks for listening.

0: Alrighty, folks. You've been listening to Westbound Train by Flowering Inferno and Quanticle. And coming up first, I'm going to kind of keep this vibe a little bit. Let me make sure it's on there. All the way up. So coming up first, we got the Amp Live remix of 1940 by the Submarines. Thank you for tuning in.
1: The year is 1940. And something, isn't it?

Good afternoon, ghouls, gals, and all in between otherwise. I am DJ Tone Change, and you're tuned into the Warp Crew. That last song was Kiss of Life by Sade. And, I got some words from our sponsors. Let me switch it over to the MF Doom mix he did for Doomsday off of this one. 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

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And they're at the south end of town over there. Hope y'all have been enjoying it. I'm going to put on a few things and queue up whatever we got next. Might leave you on this kind of vibe. I really like his special herbs box set, or the special herbs and spices blend. Anyways, I'm going to stop talking. I feel like I'm jumbling all over myself. It's been a long week. I apologize. All right. Thanks for tuning in to Group Groove.

Oh, here's the mic. Alrighty, y'all. As if I haven't given you whiplash already, I'm going to hit you with Love Fool by the Cardigans. Thank you for tuning in.

Excellent.

Alrighty, folks. I'm just about out of here. And I'm gonna play one last song for you while I'm play one last song for you before I dip out of here. Kind of curious about it. So this is a remix of a song that I really liked, but when I showed my girlfriend, she hated it. So let me know what you think.